0: I'm Ruth Kramer with Mission Network News. Nearly 2 weeks after twin quakes devastated northern Venezuela's capital region, more than 17,000 people are homeless. Shelter, food, water, and health care remain urgent needs. Annabelle Torrealba with TWR says local believers are distributing practical aid as the hands and feet of Christ. However, many rescue teams left on Sunday after detecting no further signs of life beneath the rubble. Some people lost their entire families. One man told Torrealba that most are still in shock.
1: It's hard to describe when you see their faces. It's hard to describe the emotions that they are holding. So keep praying for them. We need prayers.
0: TWR's local partner, RTM Venezuela, is producing special programs that offer psychological and emotional support. Pray for true hope and help to spread. And World Missionary Press can now begin sending additional Bible study materials to Malawi. 4 years ago, they worked to translate new texts into Chewa. But since then, publishing has stalled while WMP tried to get permission to print copyrighted material. Helen Williams with WMP says,
2: it got to be a real matter of prayer because some of the people that translated it were the ones that wanted it so much, and we kept telling them, we can't print it until we have permission.
0: However, a few months ago, a contact in Malawi was able to present the case and obtain permission from the Bible Society to publish the booklets.
2: Now we are in the process of printing those four booklets, and we have orders for Malawi, and they're waiting for these booklets.
0: Please join WMP in praising God for his answer to prayer and pray for his guidance as they receive and fulfill supply requests amid high shipping costs. 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I'm Ruth Kramer.
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3: Your Moody Radio weather forecast. We will see showers and thunderstorms over the next few days. We are not expecting to see those reaching severe levels, but some of the slower moving storms could produce some very heavy rain. Temperatures this afternoon approaching 90 degrees. Isolated showers and storms early tonight, low 70s. 50-50 chance of showers and storms on Wednesday. Our high on Wednesday, upper 80s to near 90 degrees. And we could see a few isolated showers and storms Thursday. I'm staff meteorologist Sally Russell for Moody Radio Nashville.
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0: Tasha Layton, Meet Me in the Valley on Moody Radio. Hi, this is Bill Meyer with some food for thought from Christian artist Toby Mack. He says your identity isn't what happened to you. It's who Jesus says you are.
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0: If you do not deal with your emotions will deal with you.
1: What you do not deal with will eventually deal with you. Hi, I'm Mark Gothier with Crew and Making Your Life Count. Dean Sykes says unaddressed pain does not stay hidden. It grows, multiplies, and can shape generations.
0: Broken teenagers become broken adults, and suddenly you have two broken people who come together, and they then create brokenness again, which becomes generational. And so I really believe there's a place where God wants to meet people where we are, reveal to us that these are broken places in our lives. And then through what Jesus did on the cross, that completed work of just healing, Jesus wants us healed. He wants us better. Because when you and I are better, we can become more usable by God and His Spirit to reach people where they are.
1: But God does not leave us there. He meets us in our broken places and brings healing through Jesus. When we are restored, we become instruments of hope for others.
0: I don't have all the answers, but I do know where to find the answer. And the answer is a very simple relationship with God through His Son. And so when I speak with teenagers, when I speak with their parents, one of the things we talk a lot about with parents is if your teenager today is saying, everything's fine, there are no issues in my life, I'm great, you better do a deep dive quickly, because it's not that teenagers necessarily want to sit down and talk, but man, they desperately need to be heard. If a teenager does not feel heard or seen, they go down this trajectory, this lifestyle of my life doesn't matter, which then gives birth to hopelessness.
1: Every person needs to be seen. Every person needs to be heard. And every life has value. You can help point someone to hope today at crew.org/life.
2: Your Midi Radio weather forecast. We will see showers and thunderstorms over the next few days. We are not expecting to see those reaching severe levels, but some of the slower moving storms could produce some very heavy rain. Temperatures this afternoon approaching 90 degrees. Isolated showers and storms early tonight, low 70s. 50-50 chance of showers and storms on Wednesday. Our high on Wednesday, upper 80s to near 90 degrees. And we could see a few isolated showers and storms Thursday. I'm staff meteorologist Sally Russell for Midi Radio Nashville.
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0: Gateway Worship on Moody Radio. Hi, it's Bill Meyer with a Christian artist update for you. Micah Tyler has a new version of his song, Perfectly, and it features a special guest, fellow Christian artist Colton Dixon. That new version was released last Friday.
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0: The one system in your body with no room for error. Learn more about it next on today's Creation Moment. And now, here's our Creation Moments host, Ian Taylor.
1: While most would agree that our circulatory system is vital to life, many of us don't fully appreciate the almost miraculous working of that system. Your heart pumps about 100,000 times a day. That means that your heart pumps the equivalent of 10 tons of blood every day, or 80 million gallons in a lifetime. Your circulatory system brings that blood to every cell in your body through a capillary network that is so large that the combined capillaries of only four people, stretched end to end, would reach from the Earth to the Moon. But your circulatory system involves quality as well as quantity. The chemistry of your blood is monitored and adjusted to within incredibly fine limits to keep it in precise balance, second by second, day by day, year in and year out. For example, the acidity of your blood is adjusted constantly to within one part in 100 million. Our circulation system cannot be simply good enough. It has to work perfectly. So if mindless evolution created us, it had to make the whole system perfect the first time. There is no room for millions of years or for a poorer circulation system to be improved by mutations. Here the facts clearly support Scripture, strongly indicating that we were created in finished form, not developed slowly by trial and error.
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3: Your Midi Radio weather forecast. We will see showers and thunderstorms over the next few days. We are not expecting to see those reaching severe levels, but some of the slower moving storms could produce some very heavy rain. Temperatures this afternoon approaching 90 degrees. Isolated showers and storms early tonight, low 70s. 50-50 chance of showers and storms on Wednesday. Our high on Wednesday, upper 80s to near 90 degrees. And we could see a few isolated showers and storms Thursday. I'm staff meteorologist Sally Russell for Midi Radio Nashville.
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0: Cochran and Company, What Grace Can Do on Moody Radio. They parted oceans, defeated giants, and stopped the rain. But even the heroes of the Bible struggled with their part in God's plan. On the latest episode of Focal Point, Pastor Mike Fabara says we can learn a lot from the example of Abraham about trusting God when hope seems lost. 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

0: That's Tarion on Moody Radio. Hi, it's Bill Meyer. We would love to pray for you here at Moody. 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

0: Welcome to the Public Square with Dave Zanotti from the American Policy Roundtable. Talk about a cliffhanger. Yesterday, you left us with a cliffhanger. Words of Dr. William B. Allen.
1: Yes, in a new treatise on the Declaration of Independence that's just come out, and here's that line. I have been somewhat dismayed, says Dr. Allen, by a prevailing tendency to indulge a libertarian dream rather than to unlock the doors of moral agency, or to moral agency, that lies at the heart of the Declaration. Now, that is a very frank thought. Dr. Allen is basically opening with the premise that there's lots of people that are celebrating the Declaration, and we're not suggesting that the liberty that it affords is something that's not worth celebrating. But that's the easy part. What's really intriguing is to go deeper, to unlock the doors to moral agency that lies at the heart of the Declaration. In other words, it is such a greater treasure than just the liberty that we've inherited, as vast as that is. But to understand that that liberty is not based upon some set of human wishes or desires, some committee's ruling, some rich people's getting together and affording a platform to underwrite this whole thing. It's not built upon polls or a democratic surge of whoever gets the 51% to decide who is free and who's not. And it's not just an idea that we're Americans and that means we can tell the government to get out of our way and that we have a libertarian fantasy that somehow creates a new world order. None of that. Dr. Allen is basically saying that the Declaration takes us back to a much deeper path, to the ancient paths, to the doors of moral agency as who we are as people. And that's where the paper begins.
0: Yeah, that is so good. We recorded our 4th of July celebration. You'll hear it on radio and online coming up this weekend on the Public Square.
2: Your Midi Radio weather forecast. We will see showers and thunderstorms over the next few days. We are not expecting to see those reaching severe levels, but some of the slower moving storms could produce some very heavy rain. Temperatures this afternoon approaching 90 degrees. Isolated showers and storms early tonight, low 70s. 50-50 chance of showers and storms on Wednesday, or high on Wednesday, upper 80s to near 90 degrees. And we could see a few isolated showers and storms Thursday. I'm staff meteorologist Sally Russell for Midi Radio Nashville.
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0: Are there obstacles to successful prayer? Could there be things that keep our prayers from being answered? Pastor Greg Laurie says yes. 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

0: counsel of the Lord from his own word as it is written on our hearts, so that the Lord might call to mind for us truths that we've learned, gospel truths that we need to preach to ourselves afresh again and again. See, it's wonderful when that happens in a moment of need, but it can only happen if we know the word of God and if that word is written on our hearts. A little while ago, I heard a report that came from a professor at one of the leading seminaries in North America. And this professor was saying that in recent years, they've had to radically rethink their approach to ministry training because their students coming in for ministry training are coming in with such astoundingly poor Bible knowledge. They're having to start way back. They can't dive straight into theology and languages and so on. They need to teach basic biblical literacy, stuff that in a former generations, the students would have come already knowing. One of the things I really value in our children's and our youth ministry is the high value placed on knowing Scripture and memorizing Scripture. It's a wonderful thing. I can take absolutely no credit for it. The emphasis long precedes me. But we find it wonderful that we can be traveling in our car and maybe have some music on, and there will be a verse, a Bible verse embedded in a Christian kids song, and our four-year-old will pipe up from the back seat, "I know that verse. We learned it in Sunday school." And actually, the amount of Scripture that our kids are learning here is pretty astonishing. We as parents, we just look on with wonder and we feel we can take very little credit for it. But we're actually very thankful to all of you teachers and Awana leaders for what you do. It's a heritage. It's a treasure for our children. My wife's grandfather was a decorated officer in the British Army who led a commando troop during the Second World War. He had grown up in a Christian home, and after the war, he served as a chaplain and a pastor. At the end of his life, his memory failed, and he suffered from very severe dementia. In the home where he was cared for, he could relive events from the war, but he reached the point where he had little idea where he was or who anyone around him was. Gemma remembers visiting him right near the end when his mind had really gone and he was failing physically, and she recounts her father reading to him from Romans chapter 8. You'll know the words, "Who will separate us from the love of Christ? Shall trouble or hardship or persecution or famine or nakedness, danger or sword? No, in all these things we're more than conquerors through him who loved us. For I'm convinced that neither death nor life, neither angels nor demons, neither the present nor the future, nor any powers, neither height nor depth, nor anything else in all creation will be able to separate us from the love of God that is in Christ Jesus our Lord." And as my father-in-law read those very triumphant words of deep comfort, he saw his father's lips moving in perfect tandem, recounting quite flawlessly the words of Scripture that were still there in his heart. Everything else was gone, but somewhere deep within, the words of Romans 8 were still there. He died later that day. They received word as they were in the car that he'd passed away. And so it was actually on his deathbed, in the final night of his life on earth, if you like, that those words he probably learned in childhood came to counsel him. "I will praise the Lord who counsels me. Even at night, my heart instructs me. I have set the Lord always before me. Because he is at my right hand, I will not be shaken." If we would take refuge in the Lord, if we would know his protection in every season and trial and terror of life, we must be those who have his word in our heart, that he might counsel us when the night comes, that we might hear his instruction, that we might set him always before us. Let me ask you, as I ask myself, is God's word written on your heart? Do you know it? Are you feeding on it? Are you teaching it to your children? The day may well come when we have nothing left, no mental or physical strength. That day comes to many. But if we have the word of God, we are ready to receive the Lord's counsel in our heart, even at night, even as we lie alone. The one who takes refuge in the Lord, well, he delights in his precepts. Finally, the one who takes refuge in the Lord delights in the Lord's protection. Verse 9. "Therefore, my heart is glad and my tongue rejoices. My body will also rest secure, because you will not abandon me to the grave, nor will you let your Holy One see decay. You have made known to me the path of life. You will fill me with joy in your presence, with eternal pleasures at your right hand." I don't know if you ever find this, but very often in reading one of the Psalms, you kind of hit a point where the declarations of the Psalms seem to go beyond anything the writer, David or Solomon or whoever, could actually have really said of himself and truly understand and truly mean. You see, when David says in verse 10 that the Lord won't allow him, his Holy One, his set-apart servant, to see decay, well, that right there, it looks like a misstep. You see, David died. David was buried, and David's body, it did decay. And that makes for a little bit of a challenge in reading the psalm. Whose lips do these words really belong upon? Where do they really fit? Now, we need to recognize that we're not the first ones to notice this challenge. And actually, the apostles got there first, and they knew the answer. Just have a look with me. Please turn to the book of Acts in the New Testament and chapter 2. Acts chapter 2. Here is Peter's sermon at the day of Pentecost. He's declared that Jesus has come and Jesus has died. And now he turns to the topic of his resurrection. And notice what he says, Acts chapter 2 and verse 24. But God raised him from the dead, freeing him from the agony of death, because it was impossible for death to keep his hold of him. David said about him, and then what does he quote from? He quotes from the end of Psalm 16. You will not abandon me to the grave, nor will you let your Holy One see decay. And Peter, he goes on to say the obvious thing, verse 29. Brothers, I can tell you confidently that the patriarch David died and was buried, and his tomb is here to this day. But he was a prophet, and he knew that God had promised him on oath that he would place one of his descendants on his throne. Seeing what was ahead, he spoke of the resurrection of the Christ, the Messiah, that he was not abandoned to the grave, nor did his body see decay. God has raised this Jesus to life, and we are all witnesses of the fact. As king in his own day, David said these words, but he spoke words that would only ultimately find their true fulfillment in the king to come, the Christ, the Messiah. And David's hope and David's trust in God, it would be vindicated when the Messiah himself faced death at the cross, died the death that all his people, David included, deserved. And when Jesus didn't stay dead, when his body was not allowed to decay, but was raised to life again, well, David's hope for life beyond the grave and our hope for life beyond the grave, it was vindicated, it was confirmed, it was proved true. See, verses 9 through 11 of our psalm, they proclaim the hope and the confidence that God will carry those who take refuge in him. He will carry such a person through death and into the joy and the security of eternal life. And you see, Jesus is the man who trusted God perfectly and flawlessly, of whom this psalm, Psalm 16, is ultimately perfectly holy, true. He is the man, he is the king who found his only good in God the Father, who delighted in his people despite their sin and sometimes opposition to him, who delighted in the Father's provision even though the road was often very hard, who delighted in the Father's protection even as he faced the cross. And Jesus, he proved the Father faithful and he proved him true. And as he died, he said to the Father, into your hand I commit my spirit, because I can trust you. You will not allow me to see decay. Keep me safe, O God, for in you I take refuge. And what happened? What was the result? Well, we know the outcome, don't we? The Father raised him from death. He raised him to life once again. And the confidence of this psalm, the promise of these verses, they extend to us today. Through Jesus. He's opened the way. Through him, through the gospel, the Lord Jesus, he has made known to you and he has made known to me the path of life. And he offers us through the gospel joy in his presence, eternal pleasures at his right hand. I hope you know that way of life yourself. I hope you've come to Jesus to receive that life. I hope you found refuge in him. If you haven't, let me say to you, even today, you can find it. And you can have it. Today can be the day on which you receive it by faith. Only the Lord knows what dangers, trials, challenges await each one of us in 2019. If we're wise, we'll cry out with David, keep me safe, O God. But if we're to pray that, we must also be able to say, for in you I take refuge. I find my everything in you, Lord. My trust is in you. Apart from you, I have no good thing. I delight in your people. I delight in your provision. I delight in your precepts and your protection in this life and in the life to come.
1: Jonathan Griffiths wrapping up our message, Taking Refuge in the Lord. 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Well, Encounter the Truth is able to be on this station because of your financial generosity. 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And as you give a gift of any amount this month, we want to send you a book called The Final Lap, written by John Wyatt. And Jonathan, why do you think that this book is going to be useful or helpful?
0: Well, John is really trying to encourage Christian people to think carefully about the final stages of life and the retirement years as well, and to be prepared for navigating that season of life as believers. You know, retirement and old age will come upon us eventually if the Lord gives us those years. And not many of us give a whole lot of thought to what it looks like to live well through those seasons of life and to trust the Lord through the ups and downs of those years and those decades. And John's book is designed to help us think through those things well. And for some listeners, that will be, well, you are retired, or you are living through old age, and the Lord's given you the blessing of those years. And I think this book will be a real encouragement to think through what it looks like to be a faithful believer in that season of life. Then other listeners will be caring for perhaps elderly parents and seeking to encourage elderly parents or grandparents. And I think this book will be a resource and an encouragement to think Christianly about how to do that and how to be an encouragement. I think there's tremendous value here, actually, for all of us as believers to get hold of this book and to take in the lessons that John has for us from the Word of God.
1: 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For Jonathan Griffiths and our producer, Mark Brutta, I'm Steve Hiller. 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
2: So much of the Old Testament is made up of God's legal requirements, statutes, regulations. If that stuff wasn't actually saving anyone, what was it doing there? What was its purpose?
1: Here is Jonathan Griffiths with today's Moment of Truth.
2: The law that God gave to Israel at that time at Sinai outlined an entire system of relating to Him and living day by day as His covenant people. Whatever was going on with the Sinai covenant, with the law, whatever was its positive purpose, and it did have one, it never was designed to override the promise given to Abraham. It was never designed to cancel that out. It was not going to become some alternative means of salvation. It wasn't going to replace faith. The promise made to Abraham was going to remain the basis of Abraham's salvation, of Israel's salvation, and of our salvation even today. The deal was not about to change. God wasn't about to forget what He had once said. As the law makes sinful people more and more aware of sin, as the moral law does that, as the purity laws make us aware that we're an unclean people, unable to approach a holy God, as all the ritualistic laws and so on highlight our sin, as it makes the problem of sin worse in some ways, what it should do and what it does do by the grace of God is it makes a sinful people deeply aware and more aware of the need of a Savior. It makes a sinful people desperate for a solution, desperate for freedom, for release, for salvation. It should, and it does, drive us to the Savior.
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10: Confusion broke out in Manhattan yesterday when first responders swarmed a high-rise building. Fire officials discovered two columns had buckled in the building's upper floors. Several other floors were sagging, and now the building's future is shaky.

0: term we're generally talking about unprocessed, undealt with, difficult emotions. And so this emotional hoarding, this concept kind of takes that up a notch, because this is, now we're getting into emotions that we have allowed to accumulate. Sometimes we do that willingly. You know, we like holding on to grudges, which the emotion attached to that is bitterness. Sometimes we do it in sort of a self-preservation way, right? Like we learned patterns in childhood. We learned to say sorry for things that maybe weren't our fault. So now we struggle with false guilt. And sometimes we think we should hold on. If we hold on to that shame, that'll keep us from relapsing into sin. So there's a variety of reasons why we hold on. But this idea of emotional hoarding is emotional accumulation.
1: How many people are emotionally hoarding because they don't want to let someone else off the hook?
0: Oh, man. Well, all of us, maybe?
1: Yeah, I think probably 100%, right? At some level.
0: At some point in our lives. Actually, I like that question a lot, because one of the things that surprised me when I was researching this book, Emotional Hoarding, was that statistically, at any given time, each of us is holding on to 7 grudges.
1: Wow. There's science on this.
0: There's science. And actually, I said that at a retreat last weekend. And, you know, there were a couple of women seated near the front that were kind of like making the facial expression, I'm not holding a grudge. And to that I said, and if you feel like you have a clean slate, you're not a grudge holder, you forgive easily, that's great news. But that means the woman next to you is holding 14 grudges.
1: So if you're going to not emotionally hoard grudges, what's God plan to deal with them? And I'm not talking about all-out bitterness. I'm just talking about grudges, because those can be nagging and weighty, can't they?
0: I think it takes a little bit of courage to look in the mirror and say, you know, I'm holding on to this, and I like how it feels. So I think that's a good starting point. But, you know, when Jesus said, carry your cross daily, I used to think that meant just check marks on a reading plan. I think this is the kind of stuff he was talking about. Lay it down. It's not worth the cost.
1: Lori Davies is my guest right now. Coming up here in a moment. We can't unpack all of it because you've written on it extensively, but let's give some basic steps of how you identify emotional hoarding and how you begin to offload it. More with my guest, Lori Davies, straight ahead.
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1: Lori Davies with me right now. She's the author of a book, and we're going to feature this in just a moment. One of the cool things that we're tackling here today that I don't think we've ever gotten after this directly is emotional hoarding. How do you help people identify whether they're hoarding really bad emotions? Because not all emotions are bad, by the way. But how do you help people identify if they're doing that?
0: Each chapter in emotional hoarding deals with an emotion. And so in each chapter, there's kind of a cheat sheet on, hey, this might be building up in you. If A, B, C, D, E. So globally, 10,000 foot view, I would say we can tell we're emotional hoarders if we're ruminating on something, think about it all the time, or if we're completely avoiding it, going the opposite direction. Like you've heard the euphemism, you know, just sweeping things under the rug.
1: Yes.
0: So one way or the other, a lot of this stuff shows up in our physiology. You know, we're not sleeping well. Our tummies hurt. So there are those kind of global symptoms. But then in each chapter, I look at, well, what happens if worthlessness has built up in you? What are the symptoms of that? Same with fear, same with worry, same with bitterness we've already hit on. So I think the reader will kind of be able to look step by step at, hey, this might have built up and I didn't even see it.
1: So let's take a big one. Let's take the emotion of bitterness over betrayal. Okay, let's just go after that one. If I walk into you and I say, and by the way, this is women and men, everybody struggles with this, but let's say I walk into you and go, Lori, all right, here's the deal. I was burned by a buddy and that betrayal hurts. And the reason it's betrayal is because he was a buddy, right? You don't feel betrayed by the guy on the street that calls you an idiot. So I was betrayed. Now I've got this emotion that I'm holding on to or hoarding. How do I let it go?
0: Well, first you have to identify it. We can't fix what we won't name. So I think take inventory first. Are you consumed with negativity toward that person? Do you not like it if something good happens to that person?
1: Oh, good one.
0: Do you keep tabs on that person, not letting them out of your life? Like, do you kind of check their social media all the time? Do you feel irritated if their name comes up? So I think first we have to look at, has this built up in me? And then for the letting go, I think there has to be a movement toward, Lord, I'm willing to start this process of forgiveness. You know, the dad in Mark 9, the dad who says, I believe, Lord, help my unbelief. I think we kind of start the same process with forgiveness, like, Lord, I forgive, help my unforgiveness. And we enter that process of understanding that bitterness isn't going to get us closer to Christ. It's not going to get us closer to people. And in the end, it's just not worth the toll that it takes on our hearts.
1: What's the blue sky vision here, Lori? Lori Davies, my guest, by the way, author of this book, Emotional Hoarding. I'm going to have a link for you here in just a moment, not only to the book, but to her site. So it's going to be a cool, cool link here. But what's the blue sky vision? What are we aiming for? How do you, come on, put a carrot out there. What are we going after
0: sure.
1: here?
0: Freedom. Freedom is our target. If we're looking essentially at what happens when things stack up, we're talking about grudges, maybe dread around secrets, regrets, fear. When all of that stuff compounds, well, that starts to sound like a life of bondage.
1: Yeah.
0: That's exactly where the enemy wants us.
1: There it is, guys. Boom Crew, we want to get this in your hands. Text the word stuck. It's called emotional hoarding, letting go of the stuff that keeps you stuck. Just text the word stuck to 800-555-7898, 800-555-7898. You're going to find two links embedded there. Use them both and watch God work in your life. Freedom is the goal. Text the word stuck to 800-555-7898.

0: here, man.
1: I know, that's great.
0: Dynamite. Ah, this kind of stuff is just heartwarming. I'm sorry.
1: It's perfect.
0: Thank you, Caroline and Joyce and others listening for a lot of years. Yeah, giving out a couple of prize packs right there. I can never do just one.
1: No, I don't remember the last time that we did just one for a winner. You're a pretty generous guy.
0: Yeah, I want to do that. I mean, they were too close there.
1: They're really close. Listening to the same program growing up. They both talked about how they were listening to Aunt Teresa. They're probably listening to Aunt Teresa at the same time.
0: You know what? They need to connect up. Tell Leo to make sure that
1: if they want to,
0: can exchange phone numbers.
1: Okay, sounds good. I will. Because
0: they want to share a pot roast, for crying out loud.
1: Maybe go to Brookfield Zoo. That'd be fun. Pot roast at the zoo?
0: Two ladies that live pretty close to each other, and that's just a cool story. Okay, coming up here in a moment, we're talking people pleasing. And when I say those words, some of you are like, yeah, I had victory over it for an hour. About 2 months ago. I mean, it can be there. It's an ever-present danger. How do we get there? What do we need to identify? Deborah Folletta coming up.
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4: One stormy evening in a village near Tabora, Tanzania, Juma sat alone in his mud brick house while rain hammered the tin roof. 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Through the static, a faint voice emerged. It was Radio Uhai. 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"Even though I walk through the valley, I will fear no evil." Juma later shared that it felt like God himself had spoken into his despair. 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
5: She lives in the city, but wouldn't mind a little house on the prairie. Allie is in the crew. 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
0: All right, so here's the test. Have you ever been so intimidated by someone, so freaked out by someone, that how you spoke, how you walked, everything you did was careful around that person?
1: Yes.
6: Of course.
1: 100%.
6: Yeah, and if you say you haven't, you're a liar.
1: I have that when I'm driving my car. If the person behind me is riding me a little too much, I go, oh, man, I better speed up. This person's really upset with me. And it's like, well, that's not my responsibility. They can

0: Your Moody Radio weather forecast. Our weather will be unsettled today with showers and a chance of thunderstorms. Our high this afternoon approaching 90 degrees. We will see showers and storms tonight, and overnight low will drop down into the low 70s. Isolated showers, a few rumbles of thunder on Thursday with the high low 90s. And then Friday, showers, a chance of storms are high on Friday, low to mid 90s. Saturday, occasional rain and thunderstorms returning, a high in the lower 90s. I'm staff meteorologist Sally Russell for Moody Radio Nashville.
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5: 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Christ's love can't. And he went to the cross. With my mind and my heart that night.
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2: Yeah, man, so much going on in the world today, and looks like we're going to try to get Dr. Hormoz Shariat, on board with us here to get an update on what's going on. Have we got him live right now?
6: We do.
2: Oh, boy. Okay. Hormoz, I get up this morning, actually late last night I first heard about it. There, and I did a big deal a couple hours ago. There's actually a quote out of the Quran. Let me get this here. I'll find it. It's an interesting thing, Hormoz. When we're dealing with Iran, we've got to remember, don't we, that these truth is optional because we're infidels. And so this memorandum of understanding fallen down again, there have been shots fired at tankers and apparently some other countries from Iran. We shouldn't be surprised by this, should we, Hormoz? You know this. You're Iranian. You know what's going on with these mullahs. What do you say?
7: Well, thank you, Carl. Of course, we should not be surprised. If we know what's going on through the minds of these leaders in Iran, then everything makes sense. If not, you may be confused. Why are they, you know, starting war again and again? The thing is, there are two folds. One is the belief, the Islamic belief, that God is with them, Allah is with them, and if they can stand these pressures and wars, they're going to be winners. Even if the Mahdi, their Messiah, has to come back, he will to make them win. So they loss in a war is not acceptable. Another point of view, another reason that they're doing this is they believe this is political strategy. They believe if we just stay in power long enough, we're going to win. Two folds. They want to have stability. They want to have control over the people inside Iran. As long as they do that, they don't mind the war. They actually welcome the war. They know the longer the war gets, they benefit more.
2: Yes.
7: It puts pressure on Trump. And if they can survive, they're going to be okay. They know it. The longer it takes, the higher probability that Trump will back off and they will survive this war and will prosper. They're looking to prosperity. I'm not talking about the people of Iran. I'm talking about the leaders go through this. They feel we have lost a lot through this war. And we can survive a little bit more. We have nothing to lose except that we're going to gain the country back again.
2: Yeah. All right. Really quickly here. Taqiyya. I'm probably mispronouncing that. It comes out of the Quran, chapter 3, verse 28. Let not believers take unbelievers as allies instead of the believers, unless you do so as a precaution. Some Shia scholars have twisted this, apparently, there's a lot of Muslim clerics disagree on this, but they use this to justify taqiyya, that it's okay to lie in situations like this. So they can look at the Quran and find justification for playing fast and loose with even the deal that they're making on this memorandum of understanding, right?
7: That's correct. That's not just a suggestion. The taqiyya and the khuda is a intentional planning to deceive. So and taqiyya is lying for the cause of the Islam.
2: Yeah.
7: Both are encouraged. It's more than tolerated. It's encouraged in Quran. And that's why the people of Iran, telling Trump, hey, don't sign anything with them. Even if they sign, they're not going to follow through. Just remember what they did with Trump. They signed an agreement with Trump, and they got the money. Did they keep it? No. They were doing underground development of nuclear sites. They financed all the terrorism around the world. So you cannot depend on these people. The people of Iran are saying, don't sign the contract. All they want is a regime change, and unfortunately, there is no way to get there that easy without a high price.
2: Who are the people that are on the streets? We're seeing it all over cable and network news, and I wish we almost wouldn't show it because it's frustrating. You got the throngs of people, tens of thousands, grieving the Ayatollah when 90% of the country is glad he's gone and are praying for someone to topple the regime. Who's out there on the streets? Are these people under duress? Or are they just associated with the Republican Guard? What's going on, Hormoz?
7: Good question. Several reasons. One is that the government of Iran is spending money to bring normalcy to its own people and to the world. And, of course, you have to be wise. Not the loudest voice is not the majority voice. And they have forced their employees and their families to be there. If they will lose their job if they don't. And also, I hope you have seen it. I don't think they published that, but I've seen that they are giving away free groceries, free internet card to anybody who comes out on the street. And even though, if you look at the pictures, not many people have come. You mentioned hundreds of thousands. That's not much. There were several million Iranians protesting and gave their lives, 40,000 of them, on streets. And they were hoping to have millions and millions on the streets during this week to show that the people are with us, and they could not achieve that. So these are not many people, according, compared to those who are against the government.
2: Okay, our country does not have an appetite for war right now. And is it going to require, in order to displace the current regime, which is like three layers down, is it going to require, let's just get honest, does it require boots on the ground in that country to displace them?
7: It does, because you cannot bring down a government by just aerial attacks, and we have seen that. It needs to be that, but I don't think the U.S. Is prepared to do that, and Trump will pay a high price if he does that. Trump is under a lot of pressure. He has no easy solution to get out of this.
2: No, yeah. Hormoz Shariat, our guest right now. Okay, really quickly, are you getting any word from the fastest-growing church in the world right now is Iran? I mean, it's hard to get good numbers, but are you getting any word back? What's God doing in Iran right now?
7: Of course. Internet is back for the last month, and I'm in touch with our leaders and believers in Iran. Two things. Life is very hard, very hard. Groceries are very expensive. People cannot pay groceries and rent. They cannot eat meat maybe once a month, and many of them not even once a month. So life is hard. But God is at work. At the same time, I hear from our leaders, there is a new openness in heaven in Iran, and people are more open to hear the gospel. One thing they share with me, they say this, hey, Pastor Hormoz, the spirit of fear has lifted Iran. He said, we used to go on public and share the gospel with people, and people would say, hush, hush, hush, don't talk about Jesus in public. But now, there's no fear. They themselves talk about Jesus, about Christianity in public places. So there is a spiritual open heaven in Iran, and that's what God has been blessing Iran alive, that we have a major impact in the history-making, the spiritual history-making in Iran. Please pray for us.
2: Yeah. We're going to do it right now. Father, in Jesus' name, we thank you for Hormoz and his ability to still get the gospel out via the internet into Iran. But we do pray right now for the people of Iran. This is so, boy, this is dicey. God, I don't know how

0: Our hearts yearn for your glory to be on display in Iran. Spirit of the living God, we know that the ultimate peace will not come to the Middle East until the Prince of Peace, the Son of God, our Messiah Jesus, returns again. But Lord, until then, oh Lord, let the gospel go out in power. And Lord, I'm going to be honest with you here. Father, this is my heart. We want this. We want these people to be freed. We want the proxy wars to end from this brutal regime. There's so many things that we want to see happen, but you see the beginning and the end. You are the Alpha and Omega. And so, Lord, we entrust it into your hands. I pray for Hormoz to have incredible boldness, his colleagues that are on the ground in Iran to have just bring an awakening, bring a revival, we pray. In Jesus' name, amen. Hormoz, I love you. Thanks for popping in here, my man. And we're going to give people the website so that they can know how to pray and how to be involved. Some of you were like, let's go, man. If we can get the gospel out to 7 million daily viewers while the internet's up. And is the internet up right now, Hormoz?
1: Well, we are. We use satellite. That's 7 million viewers per day through our satellite
0: program. Through satellite. Wow.
1: 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The signal comes from the sky to people's homes, and they watch us daily. Internet is for communication. We are in touch with leaders and people in Iran.
0: Fantastic. Okay, that's good clarity. That's right. Satellite can't be blocked. Guys, what a strategic ministry, and for us to be able to feature it here, trust me, you will not hear this on the networks or cable news about Iran Alive. True. You're not going to get that. And it makes sense that they've got these cheerleaders for the Ayatollah, and, you know, if they're offering internet passage and food, and they work for the government, or their family does.
2: You'll lose everything if you don't.
0: Yeah, man. It's easy to get a crowd on the streets. Whoo, boy, there's a lot going on in the world today, guys. And it has a lot of impact geopolitically. I mean, my goodness, we're in Turkey with the administration just yesterday. I don't know if they're still there, but
2: they are still there right now.
0: Yeah. They are. A lot to be praying about. 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A perfect song. Come, Jesus, come.

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0: Yeah, 100 years. My goodness, it's been going a while here. And some of you have been listening a long time. 800-555-7898. Got a lot of text messages coming in. We got to have you call in to win a Carl and Crew prize pack. So if you've been listening probably 60 years or more, for sure, take a shot at this thing, man. We'll see if you win a Carl and Crew prize pack. Let's go to Jack, Elk Grove Village, Illinois. What do you say, Jack? How long have you been listening to Moody Radio?
8: Since 1967.
0: 67? That's a long haul, my man.
8: Yeah, and Lawrence Pearson was the head of the Moody Alumni Association at that time. And he was my pastor, led me to the Lord at the Judson Baptist Church.
0: That's a cool story. That's a cool thing.
9: I love that.
0: Hang on the phone here, Jack. We'll see if you're a winner. Chicken dinner. Cynthia, first-time caller, London, Ohio. What do you say, Cynthia?
10: I've been listening for 60 years.
0: That's terrific. How have you been doing that when you sound 42?
10: Oh, thank you very much. But I remember when I was just a little girl at my grandma and grandpa's house. My grandpa came over on the boat from Sweden, and he was determined to learn English, and he had a radio on the kitchen island, and it was on Moody Radio every time I came over. And I just remember as a little girl pulling up to that counter and listening to Aunt Teresa, probably from when I was 2 to 3 on, pretty much my entire my entire childhood because Grandma and Grandpa, I was there a lot. They had it on

0: Yeah, got it on my mind. That's Toby Mac. It's Carlin Crew. Well, people pleasing, oh boy, that can steal freedom in Christ. And we've got some hope on the way.
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0: All right, so here's the test. Have you ever been so intimidated by someone, so freaked out by someone, that how you spoke, how you walked, everything you did was careful around that person?
12: Yes.
0: Of course.
12: 100%.
0: Yeah, and if you say you haven't, you're a liar.
12: I have that when I'm driving my car. If the person behind me is riding me
0: too much, I go,
12: oh man, I better speed up. This person's really upset with me. And it's like, well, that's not my responsibility. They can be upset with me if they like.
0: But it's hard, man, because everything inside us goes, I got to gain the approval of someone.
12: Yeah, 100%.
0: Man, I'm glad Deborah Folletta has never struggled with this. I am so pumped. So come and tell us your testimony. You've never struggled with this. Tell us how you do that.
13: Never, ever struggled with people pleasing. And here I am to share my testimony.
0: Everybody, welcome aboard Deborah Folletta, the person, the one I could find. We all struggle, don't we, Deborah?
13: Yes, we do. It's human nature to struggle with people pleasing. I do think that some people struggle with it more than others, for sure. And let's just even kind of lay out, what even is this?
0: Yeah.
13: You might be a people pleaser if you struggle to take care of yourself. You might be a people pleaser if you like to fix things and find it uncomfortable when other people are feeling sad or hurt or frustrated, or maybe you over apologize. You're really aware of what people think about you. You struggle to set boundaries because it feels like you're doing something wrong. You're not good at expressing your own feelings and needs. So think about just some of those things and decide, okay, where on the scale of people pleasing am I on a scale of 0 to 10? Because that can often be really helpful.
14: You know what's interesting, Deborah, is it seems like we fall off one side or the other with this one. So I'm raised in Alaska, and the average Alaskan man is probably in the horses behind category, if you want to know the truth. Yeah. And it's a, you know what? You can love me, you can hate me, I don't care. That's not the goal of being freed from people pleasing, is it? And by the way, I think those guys, because I was one of them, didn't back up our bravado with truth. The truth is we all still wore the same trendy clothes. You know what I mean?
13: Yeah, absolutely. We say that we don't care what people think. And you're right. This can be done in extremes. The opposite of people pleasing isn't people hating or not caring about people, right? The opposite of people pleasing is being a God pleaser. Somebody who is aligned to what God thinks and feels about me. And interestingly enough, when we do that well, we love people better because we're loving them through a pure motivation. I'm loving you through God's love. I'm loving you because I've received God's love. I'm not loving you to get something in return. People pleasing seems so innocent that sometimes people call themselves that. I'm just a people pleaser. But really, it's selfish because your goal is to receive something, to receive approval, gratitude, appreciation, validation. So ultimately, when we get to the root of our heart posture with people pleasing, we find that it's actually about us.
14: I love this. Deborah Folletta, my guest right now, and we're going to have some resources to point you to. She's actually doing podcasts and everything now. You got it going on. This is a lot of fun. I'm thinking about two words, truth and love. It seems like sometimes we say we're loving people, but we're really just trying to gain approval ourselves by the way we act toward them. Right, Deborah?
13: Right. And that's where the motivation matters. It's what am I really trying to get from this interaction? And oftentimes you find there's a need that's being filled in these relationships. You want to get validated. You want to be liked. You want people to think highly of you. Yeah. So you don't share the truth in the way that you would because you just want to receive something from them. You don't want your truth to inhibit the validation that you want to receive from the people around you. But that prevents us from really loving people well if we're loving them without truth.
14: Is fear the common denominator here? Is it fear of missing out, fear of disappointing, fear of not being approved, fear of walking alone in life? It seems like fear is a driver here.
13: I think fear can be one of the primary drivers for sure. We don't want to be rejected. We don't want to be abandoned. But I also think that sometimes it's unmet needs. As a licensed counselor, I work with a lot of people who have these voids that they're living with, unmet needs for care, for love, for validation, for approval, somebody to see them and know them. And ultimately, if we bring these unmet needs to people time and time again, we are going to be disappointed, you know? We're going to be endlessly searching for something. And I know it sounds so spiritual and so simple, but truly, to learn to allow God to be the source of those needs so that we can give and receive in relationships without feeling like we need to get something in return.
14: So, Deborah Folletta, my guest, Faith Forward licensed professional counselor, I'm going to represent everyone listening right now, and I'm gonna role play this. And there's a lot of ways to go, but I'll go with something familiar from my past. Deborah, here's where I'm at. When I'm really wanting to be a people pleaser, and if I'm honest with myself, I will not speak the truth. I'll try to tell people things that make it feel good, and I'll know that there's things that maybe need to change, people that have worked for me or around me, but I withhold the truth, and then it's like storing explosives. Then one day I'm like, blah, this is coming out of me here. Help me, Deborah. All right, there you go.
13: Well, first of all, I think there's three types of people who tend to struggle with this more. And the first is actually the firstborns. I don't know where you are in your birth order, but I'm a firstborn. And firstborns are really responsible. They care about others. They're always looking at the needs of others. They're trying to fill in the gaps.
14: Right.
13: You can only do that for so long until you realize that your needs have been totally neglected and the explosion comes. The other group of people are people who come from a home where there was somebody else with higher needs than them. So maybe a parent who had a struggle or a sibling with a disability or a rebellious child or something. And so when you look at your family dynamic, you think they have way more needs than I do, so I'm not even going to express mine. And you learn to kind of stuff your needs and feelings to think about what others need. The third type are people who come from a home where either mom or dad was emotionally unavailable. So as a kid, you have these needs. You go to dad, he's not available. He's a workaholic, ministryaholic, alcoholic. You go to mom, she's stressed out, unavailable, frazzled, and you learn to just stuff your needs. When you're a stuffer and you just think about what others need but don't honor your own needs, there will be a point where you do explode. So the healthy person learns to recognize what they feel and need as part of the equation. And do you know Jesus was really good at honoring the needs of others, but yes, also being really aware of his needs?
14: Yeah.
13: So that's where the balance comes in.
14: How could the evangelical church change? Because it seems like we're not much different than the dominant culture today.
13: I think part of the problem is we think it's biblical to neglect our needs. We think it's biblical to neglect our feelings. And we don't realize how healthy Jesus was and how he modeled boundaries, how he modeled God-pleasing over people-pleasing. In fact, Mark 12 verse 14 says it really clearly. When the teachers approached Jesus, they said to him, "We know that you are true and you do not care about anyone's opinion, for you're not swayed by appearances, but truly teach the way of God." They knew that he wasn't just going to tell them what they wanted to hear or something so that they would like him. They knew they were going to get the truth from him. They knew he cared more about God than man. And I think our solution to people pleasing is one equation: God is greater than man.
14: Yeah.
13: And if we really learned to live by that, it would totally change the way we interacted with people. We would want to be aligned to God and please him in every interaction. I think that would radically change the way that we did relationships, the way that we did church, the way that we did community, the way we did marriage, the way we did family. It's a challenge for all of us.
14: Yeah. You know, Deborah, the way we started this is right there. And the payoff on this is huge. If we can begin, you know, I've heard the term living for the eyes of one. I get that. But if we, however you describe it, if we can really say, "Who, God, you didn't withhold truth. You didn't withhold love. You hit me, but you hit me with, like Swindoll used to call it, a velvet covered brick. But you hit me so lovingly." If we can begin to get so identified with that Savior, that one who loves us, who says, "Come to me, all you're weary, you're heavy laden, come on in here." Oh my goodness. We're going to get more out of relationships than we ever have before, won't we, Deborah?
13: Absolutely. And one practice that we can do that's really practical as we're engaging with people, maybe I'm having a hard time. Absolutely. And one practice that we can do that's really practical as we're engaging with people, maybe I'm having a hard time. I start to feel like I'm people pleasing. I'm over apologizing. I'm trying to dig for compliments. In that moment, if we could stop for 30 seconds and just say, "Holy Spirit, I want to be aligned
14: yes.
13: to you. I want to please you more than man. What do you want me to think and feel in this situation? Align my heart, align my thoughts. Maybe God will come back and say, I actually do want you to say no to this.
14: Right.
13: I actually do want you to do this differently. I actually don't want you to seek approval from this person. I want you to hold on to the approval you have from me right now. If we could just take a minute to recognize we're doing it and then bring ourselves into alignment with the Holy Spirit, I really think he would download some truths into our life that would radically change the way that we do relationships.
14: Yeah, Deborah Folletta, you are right on. This is so good. And I think the thing that we're trying to spike here with Carl and Crew, and you've done a great job with it, is when we have bifurcated our time with God. So it's like, okay, I got this time with God. Boy, I hope the fumes of that carry. Forget that. The Holy Spirit is here to speak. I've walked into rooms before. I was on the verge of fill in the blank. And the Holy Spirit's like, no, this is the way you're going to talk. This is the issue you're going to, no, you're not going to bring that one up. I'm not kidding you, Deborah. That's the way I hear from the Lord now.
13: Exactly. And Carl, I don't think people realize that so often our behaviors, our thoughts, and our feelings are actually aligned with our trauma and not God's truth. Like, this is a new template that we have to lean into every day. My trauma tells me to do this. My trauma tells me to people please, to over apologize, to just say yes to everything. But what is God's truth telling me? There's got to be a point in my life where I just stop living by the template of my past, the template of my trauma, and I learn to start living by the template of God's truth and doing it differently. And it's literally, like you said, a moment by moment, day by day awareness. And if we lean in, the Holy Spirit begins to download something new.
14: Boom. This is powerhouse. She's got a great website. She's got a podcast and she's got a book called Reset. I've got a link here for you that's going to put you on to everything Deborah Folletta. And they are dynamite resources. 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
4: Hello, ladies. Ruth Dinwiddie is your hostess for the next 15 minutes on Sugar and Spice. And today, Ruth talks with a special guest.

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0: boys stay in the house reading books, they'll grow up and they'll hate you. And I would overhear them sometimes, and I would say, you know, they're right, Mother. But we still had to do it. And I think she got the last laugh because one son became a brain surgeon and the other became a rocket scientist.
1: Wow. Like I say, I am so looking forward to meeting her someday. That's amazing. So you write in the book, and I loved your tenderness because you said, you know, there are people going to read your book that are also in, quote, non-traditional families. But you talk about the fact that you're upholding God's standard, that definition of one man and one woman. So it raises, and I appeal to you now as a physician, why do you think the design of this traditional family is so successful? What makes that paradigm? You and I both know as followers of Christ why. But if we were arguing before a secular audience, how could we argue that the paradigm of one man and one woman is the perfect model? God places it, as I said earlier, in a place of perfection. But the results for thousands of years show that that model is exactly why God designed it, because there's the potential for so much greatness that comes out of that. So what makes that unit work?
0: Well, first of all, when you have a person that is by your side who you can always count on, no matter what anybody else does or says, that is an enormous advantage to you. That's what a husband and wife are to each other. But they also are wonderful role models for the children in terms of how you work together to accomplish something. You know, the Bible talks about, and some people take it the wrong way, you know, the man being the head of the family, the head of the woman. If you read the whole thing and you read the context and you see how the women worked, Dorcas and some of the other women, how effective they were, you'll recognize that the family unit is a source of strength.
1: Yep. You write beautifully about the headship of the husband and the family, by the way, and you draw the illustration. And my husband and I have used this in our marriage, that you can't have two presidents of a company. You can have a president and a vice president. And again, that paradigm works beautifully. You look at so many of the areas of assault that are coming against the family in the book. Let me come back and look at some of these with you when we return. Brand new book by Dr. Ben Carson. It is a book for our time because the family is under attack. It is called The Perilous Fight, Overcoming Our Culture's War on the American Family. Back after this.
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